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1: Hey, this is Randy James from Hopeful. We wrote Everything Is Better as a reminder that no matter what you're walking through, the storms, the chaos, the struggles, there's real hope because of Jesus. This song is a picture of what life looks like when you're living in the center of God's will. And remember, even when the night feels

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2: I know this has happened to me at certain points in my life where I've let others define my value. 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I've specifically designed it for you. Next. Yeah.

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2: truth. 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
2: The list is quite long for me. 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Got a

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1: We are about to find out the strangest way that Geraldine has hurt herself and so much more as we become fast friends. Are you ready to become fast friends, Geraldine?
2: Yes, absolutely.
1: All right, let's do this. What's your best trait? If I were to ask your friends or your husband, what would he say your best trait is?
2: Helping others. And my profession is a licensed social worker. Okay. So I like working with people. Right now I work in a group home for children with special needs. And I enjoy doing that. And I like helping. I like giving back to the community. And wherever I can help, I love helping out.
1: I love that. But bless you. That's great work. All right. Finally, this is kind of different. What's the strangest way you've hurt yourself?
2: Skating, ice skating,
1: or roller skating?
2: Yes, ice skating. I tried it once and I fell and hurt my knee really bad and I never tried it again.
1: Well, I got to say, you and I have that in common. I have never figured out any type of skating. I don't have the balance for it.
2: I don't either.
1: Well, we love the fact that you listen to Star. We appreciate you being part of the Star family.
2: Thank you so much. I'm so excited. Thank you. You made my day. Have a blessed one.
1: Oh my gosh. Happy to do it. You too. Bye-bye.
2: Okay. Bye-bye.
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2: What's the thing where you have a drawer in your refrigerator full of something, but then every time you go to the grocery store, you think you might be out of the thing, so then you buy more?
3: And you end up having mounds and mounds of the thing.
2: I have that issue with butter. And I realized this. I started talking to my friend, Juliana. We were just having this. We talk about deep topics.
3: Obviously.
2: And I was telling her, I was like, I don't know why I do this thing. And it's like, I've even acknowledged the thing to my family. Like, they've said, Mom, why do you buy so much butter? And I don't know if I have a fear of running out. I don't think so. I don't feel like I have this thing about running out. But it seems like by the time I get to the grocery store, I forget how much we have of butter. And so I'm like, I better get one more.
3: There's nothing worse than you having a midnight craving for some box brownies.
2: Yeah.
3: And you don't have any butter.
2: No, but you got to have butter with almost everything.
3: You got to have butter.
2: Yeah.
3: So I'm this way with motor oil. Anytime I go to the auto parts store, I think I visualize this metal cabinet that I have in my garage. And it's where all the lubricants are. You know, it's a WD-40, and it's my motor oil. Now, you know, I'm not due for an oil change yet, but maybe I want to be stocked up when it's time.
2: Well, sure.
3: I'll get another couple of quarts of oil and then get back to my little cabinet and realize I've got no place to put it. We've got to work something out. Like maybe, and this is just an idea, I could trade you oil for some butter.
2: We don't have any, actually, so that might work.
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2: Riding my motorcycle to work, and I knew that I had problems with the little bolt-on piece, that the threads for the bolt were gummed up and not really tight. I thought, it'll be fine. I can ride it to work. Well, what happened was
3: It wasn't fine.
2: I was wrong. So that bolt came loose and the part fell off on the road. Well, I went back and tried to find it. Never could.
3: Yeah.
2: So I ordered the new part. It came in this week. $350.
3: Oh. You know what's interesting about that, though, if you think about it, like you really appreciate that little part, like that little part. Whereas before, you think about it. You know, you didn't appreciate that little part.
2: Appreciate it.
3: You do.
2: I didn't even think about it. You're right. You are right.

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3: Late night teen talks. Those kinds of things are going to happen. What do you do with them? My husband Lloyd and I, we were talking about this yesterday, because I don't know what we're going through a phase right now. We've got two teenagers in the house. Our oldest is already moved out. He's in the Army now, but now we've got our two girls at home. And it's interesting, how this is happening. With it being summertime, we've noticed that we'll be like trying to have conversations with them all throughout the day. Like, you know, hey, so what's going on? What's the plan? So you're going to be going, is your friend coming over?
4: Just trying to be a part of their world.
3: Yes. Mm-hmm. Yes. And so we're poking, we're prodding, trying to be involved with what their day is and just having conversation through the day. We get very short answers. It's very short answers. I don't know. But then roll around about the time we're ready to go to bed. Like now we're laying in bed. We notice that sometimes we might even have a show pulled up that we're like a series that we might be watching. And then here comes one of them. Oh, let's put it on pause. And so then Maggie comes in and she starts talking about band next year and what she's going to do. And she plays the clarinet and she also plays the bass clarinet and the contrabass. And so she was talking about the different ones. You know, I was just thinking about playing the saxophone. Did you know that Kyle plays the trombone? And hey, I don't know if you knew this, but Riley, she was thinking about playing the piccolo. And so we start talking, and an hour later, we're still talking about, here, Eli that is talking about picking up a different instrument altogether and maybe thinking about the drums. And I'm thinking, how did we get here? And there's a part, like, you know, I want to listen,
4: like
3: all day
4: we tried to talk to you.
3: We've tried.
4: And now?
3: Now
4: you want to unburden?
3: And so I feel like we got to listen, you know, got to take our opportunity. Listen.
4: You do. And I know you know this, but being a parent of grown kids who are out of the house and on their own, I can look at each of my three kids and our current relationship and our communication is a direct throwback to the kind of communication I had with each of them. And it wasn't the same through our three kids. But it's a throwback to the kind of communication we had when they were kids.
3: Oh, wow.
4: And so 10 years from now, you're not going to regret that you missed the episode of your series. But
3: yeah,
4: you will regret if you don't develop those lines of communication now.
3: Mm-hmm.

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2: Our son, who's now a young adult, was a toddler once, and he began coloring using a crayon with his left hand. Now, what we were told at the time was, if they pick up that crayon with their left hand, they're left-handed. Don't try and change that.
3: Yeah, let them choose which one they're going to be, left or right-handed.
2: Yeah, their handedness is an individual thing, and if they color with their left hand, they're left-handed. What we know now is the new science is saying, well, that doesn't imprint on a person's brain permanently until much later, 2, 3, 4 years old.
3: So you could change that.
2: So it can be changed, right?
3: Mm.
2: My son, now, because of how we acted on that information at the time, writes with his left hand, his horrible handwriting.
3: Uh-huh.
2: And he does everything else in his life, sports, everything, athletic, with his right hand. He's right-eye dominant. He was meant to be right-handed, I'm convinced.
3: Oh, no. Yeah.
2: And he holds us against us.
3: I mean, if it's any consolation, doctors are just notorious, and they're kind of well-known for having terrible handwriting. And they're doctors,
2: yeah.
3: You know? So,
2: okay.
3: I mean, and they do have to hire a whole, like...
2: staff to decipher their, their
3: yes.
2: handwriting.
3: Yeah, there's that.
2: Well, it keeps people employed, right?
3: Yeah.
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2: When your kids make money for the summer, how do you go about where to delegate that? Started thinking about the fact that I want to have this conversation with my girls, Maggie and Della. They both have summer jobs. Maggie has a job at an ice cream shop. Della has a job as a hostess at a restaurant. And so they're going to be working quite a bit. They've just received their first paycheck already. It just came in. They started a little bit before school was out. And I started thinking about that because I saw the money come in and I thought, what I don't want is I don't want them to go, and then before you know it, all of it's gone. And so I want to have the
3: second month of school, they're broke.
2: Yes. And I'm thinking, okay, I want to have the conversation. All right, first 10%. God gets that. So we want 10% to go to God. How about, and then where are you wanting it to go? Is, you know, what if we were to put it somewhere where you're going to be thankful 10, 15, 20 years from now that you were to put it somewhere where it could grow? Or how about a little savings where, you know, you might want to save for something important, like car?
3: Hold it. 20 years from now?
2: Well, I don't know. I know. See, that sounds far away.
3: That's 1,000 years away. 20 years is 1,000. I'll be old by then.
2: I know.
3: It's such a hard thing to relate to kids.
2: It is.
3: And that's evidenced by the fact that there are grown adults walking around who haven't figured that out yet.
2: Look, it took me way longer than I'd like to admit.
3: That could be us out there getting a paycheck and going, whee!

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1: Hey, this is Bart Millard from Mercy Me. When I had the idea for Make It Well, it came from wrestling with the hymn, It Is Well, that I've sang all my life. It's always during tragic times, and I realized during those difficult moments that I'm kind of lying when I say it is well with my soul, because normally it is not well with my soul. Like, the harder the times get, the harder it is to sing that song. And so I kept thinking, if I were to write this, I would make it into Make It Well, because I'm not getting through this without the help of the Holy Spirit. And so this one goes out to all those like me that are in the middle of the struggle, just trying to get by.
2: Making well with my soul. Don't let me face this loneliness alone. Making well.

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1: It's the best news ever with Chad Mitchell.
2: It's the best news ever. Today I have a great example and an inspiration that you are never too old to pursue your dreams. I want to tell you about a woman named Marie Fowler, and she just became the oldest graduate ever from Howard University. And she's 83 years young. In fact, here's Marie with some inspirational words on getting her degree this late in life.
3: It was never my thought that I would go beyond maybe one semester, because after all, I started school when I had been out of school since 1959. My mom and dad was born in an era when it was illegal for them to learn to read and write. It is never too late. I want everyone to realize that.
2: I am inspired. I don't know about you, but can you imagine it was illegal for them to learn to read and write? She said they would have to sign an X for their names. But wait, there's more to Marie's degree in divinity. She already has a bachelor's degree and two master's degrees from the Maple Springs Baptist Bible College and Seminary. And now she adds to that her divinity degree. And that's what I call the best news ever.
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2: I love seeing kids doing summer jobs, especially these entrepreneurial jobs, like starting when they're little, maybe a lemonade stand, or kids mowing lawns at a certain age, or whatever. A couple of kids came and knocked at my door in my neighborhood yesterday, and they had come up with their own business model, and they were out trying to make it work. It was Talon and Aiden. And here I ask him, I said, go ahead, just give it to me. Give me your pitch.
3: We're cleaning up backyards for people who have dogs.
4: Yeah.
3: And we're walking them for 20 minutes, $10 each.
4: $10 each. So $20, you're going to clean up all my backyard and you're going to walk my dog. Mm-hmm. Who's doing the cleaning and who's doing the walking?
5: I walk the dog and he cleans the backyard.
4: So Talon, it seems to me, and I don't want to cause any split between you guys, it seems to me you've got the dirty job.
3: Yeah.
4: Did you guys flip coins? Aiden,
3: no,
4: how'd you get the leash and he got the scoop?
5: We switch every now and then.
4: Oh, I got it. All right.
3: I have a dog at home and I do this.
4: All right. No, I think it's a great service. Any takers yet? Or have you just started?
3: We just started, but we got three people here.
4: All right. Not bad. Yeah. Listen, I don't have a dog, but I wish you guys all the best.
3: All right.
4: I'll see you.
6: Oh, my goodness.
2: What?
6: Look, in the time that you had Aiden and Talon explain their whole business plan to you, they could have already walked and scooped two or three other neighbors. Oh my goodness.
2: Look, I didn't tell them.
6: You don't even have a dog.
2: I didn't tell them I did. I wasn't dishonest.

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2: If you've got a story to share, you never know how it might inspire or encourage somebody else. We would love to hear it. 855-320-SHOW. That's 855-320-7469.
3: Babies are incredible. You know, they start as these little fussy, crying
2: lumps,
3: diaper dirtying, lumps.
2: Yes, yes.
3: And in no time, they're observing the world around them.
2: Incredible. It is.
3: When they're babies, it's not like they're not doing anything, but it's mostly internal.
2: Observing.
3: And then it starts manifesting itself, that knowledge that they're gaining. And it just seems like they learn so fast.
2: It is incredible.
3: Our little granddaughter, Heidi, is 9 months old.
2: Mm.
3: And she's not yet, she's taking steps. She's not yet outright walking, but she is very mobile. Trust me. And it's just amazing to see the way she's figured things out. She's learned a new trick. She can say please, or well, let me tell you, what she says is...
2: Oh, yeah, that sounds just like please.
3: No, it is please. She's making that little puh sound.
2: Uh-huh.
3: And she just hasn't learned what to do after that, but she'll say please when she wants something.
2: Yeah.
3: And I don't know, she waves...
2: Aww.
3: I took her outside and she saw a cat, just a neighborhood cat, and she started waving. And she waves her whole arm, so it kind of moves her whole body back and forth as she waves. But she's saying hi to the cat.
2: Yeah.
3: And it's just, I don't know, it's just like this, they're a sponge. They are a sponge.
2: I'm not sure if we do this with our kids, but what I've noticed is that, especially when it comes to grandkids, I feel like it's just a little different about the way people end up bragging about their grandkids. Like I feel like if bragging about grandkids burned calories, for example, I think you would probably be down about 2 pant sizes by now.
3: At least 2. I think by the end of the summer, I'm going to need a new wardrobe.
2: You will.
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1: When you meet people, you want to make a good impression. You want to, at least I do. I want to sound intelligent and witty.
2: Uh-huh.
1: And
2: yes, make everybody laugh.
1: Now, this is going to surprise you, but I don't always pull that off.
2: Uh-huh.
1: You know, and yesterday was a great example of this. My wife and I were at a restaurant. We were just finishing up, and a couple came in, and they're both wearing the station T-shirt.
2: Oh, wow. Yeah.
1: And I thought, I am going to go over and introduce myself to these people. And
2: good
1: so
2: idea.
1: We paid our check, and my wife and I were walking out. I stopped, and I said, hey, I'm Kevin from the show.
2: Yeah, yeah.
1: And just wanted to say hi. Thank you guys for wearing the T-shirt or advertising for us. And
2: aww.
1: And the guy gave their names. He said, we're Jim and Trish. And then he said, and our last name is, I don't want to say it, but Walker. Let's say okay. Walker.
2: Okay.
1: And I said, well, my last name is Aunt Amy. And no hint of a smile. No real, I don't know that they didn't get it or they got it and just didn't think it was funny.
2: Yeah.
1: My wife was mortified. We walked outside. She goes, and Amy, that's your last name? And she just kind of made this motion of putting her forehead in her palm. Like, oh my goodness.
2: Maybe they were just trying to figure out how to spell that. How do you spell that?
1: That's not funny. I'm referred to on this station almost always as Kevin and Amy.
2: You're right.
1: And Amy.
2: So, right.
1: I mean, you get it, right?
2: Yeah, it's funny.
1: Well, thanks. But sometimes.

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1: Hey, I'm David Leonard. I wrote this song in a season where I was asking myself if I was really living the life God called me to live. Not the life that looks successful on the outside, but the one that's faithful on the inside. It came from the deep desire I think we all carry to stand before the Father one day and hear the words, "Well done." This song is for anyone who's trying to stay on the path, even when it's hard. Anyone choosing faith over fear, obedience over comfort. And my hope is that it reminds you that every step of faith matters, and God sees it all.

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2: How you were parented probably has a lot to do with how you parent. I was thinking about this. My mom and dad, I would put them in the category of not necessarily being strict parents. I would say they were lovingly firm. You know,
3: they were parents.
2: Yes.
3: They weren't trying to be best friends. They were parents.
2: No, I had friends that had parents that were wanting to be friends. But my parents weren't like that. And I really, as I've gotten older, I've really grown to really appreciate that. But it's interesting how watching though, my mom has recently, she's getting close to 80 and she's recently moved directly across from us. So her place is like so close to us that we could talk like this and she could hear me.
3: That is just so crazy to me.
2: And so, wow. But it's been really fun and it's been kind of interesting too, just to be around her a lot, to be able to, I don't know. I just feel like we're kind of getting to know each other again, in a closer way. One thing that's very interesting is watching how she parents her dogs.
3: Now, remind me again. I know she lives in a tiny home.
2: Yes.
3: 399 square feet.
2: That's right.
3: How many dogs?
2: She has four dogs. Four dogs. Now, they're little. They're miniatures.
3: Yeah, little fuzzballs.
2: Yeah, they're fluffy and they're small. But it's interesting because this is when you go up to her house, this is what the experience is like. You walk up and you hear a... And my mom will be like, "Now, Cookie, I don't want to hear that." Cookie, Rumor, Sylvia, stop that. And recently she's gotten a squirt bottle. This is her newest thing. And she pulls out the squirt bottle and she kind of goes, "No, I don't want to hear that, Cookie, stop it." And then they kind of turn their head a little bit, but I'm thinking, you know, it's summertime. They're fluffy dogs.
3: Like a little splash of cool water is almost a good thing.
2: Yes.
3: Like it's rah, rah, rah, rah, rah, rah, squirt, squirt.
2: Yes. I'm not sure that this is accomplishing.

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2: The ad, and I saw it on social media, has a man in his 50s. He's standing in his garage, and the caption reads, "Stop wasting your money and start getting serious about your future."
3: Oh, yeah.
2: And the picture has a motorcycle in the background. It's in the guy's garage.
3: Uh-huh.
2: I'm offended by that idea.
3: Because you have one. Yeah, I get that. But you know, motorcycles. Yeah, nothing says fiscally responsible adult like spending your vacation fund on something with no roof or cup holders.
2: Look, you can have a motorcycle and be serious about saving for your future at the same time. I mean, I haven't been that way, but one could.
3: One could.
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2: Something to build on, you know, with life's transitions that happen, end of school year, just the seasons of family life, God's consistency in all of it. While our emotions rise and fall like spring and fall temperatures, God's faithfulness is steady like the North Star. 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
1: This is Joel here with the band for King and Country. Luke and I were at Oxford University last year. We looked down in the pavement and there was etched out piece of cobblestone in the shape of a cross. We came to find out through a plaque that three men were martyred in that location for their faith a couple of years prior. And as they were burning literally at the stake, one turned to the other and said, "Play the man, Master Ridley, for today we have lit a fire that the world will not be able to put out." I don't know about you, but it does feel in many ways like the world can be on fire for a load of wrong reasons these days. But what if there was an opportunity to flip that phrase on its head? What if my world could be on fire for something, for someone greater than ourselves, that we could burn for God, that we could burn for goodness, we could burn for kindness, and that the world

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1: If you're on the side of relationships where you're still in the dating stage, I'm going to tell you that that can be, oh, I think back on that. That was so, like, such a torturous time of knowing, oh, is this one the one? Or am I, what am I supposed to be doing right now?
2: Yeah.
1: Like, it just feels like a lot of
2: just figuring it all out.
1: Yeah. Chaos and confusion. And listening to this guy who's talking about maturing is realizing that the most important quality in a person is truly, like, their love for God.
3: Not just vibes, not just playlists and green flags, but someone who actually prays. Someone who prays for you, with you, before they even knew you. Listen, I grew up in the church, and I've tried it everywhere else. But at some point, you come to the realization that you're only going to find gold in a gold mine, okay? Looks fade, okay? Excitement dies down. But someone who loves God, and I mean really loves God, they're just built different, okay? They've got peace when others are panicking, grace, the ability to forgive and seek forgiveness, accountability, but without turning every disagreement or every misstep into a potential breakup. And let's be real, we've all dated people who were cute, but spiritually problematic. Okay, like, yeah, they were funny, nice, but were they rooted, grounded, a house built on a solid rock, not falling over at every wind and every crash of waves? When everything else gets loud, I want someone whose first instinct is prayer, not chaos. So, yeah, maturing is realizing a fine face is cool and so short-lived, but a heart of faith, that's rare, and that's what's built to last.
1: Oof.
2: You know, you may not know this about me, but at an earlier point in my life, I was cute but problematic. Seriously, though, my wife has said this to me before, and I love it. She said, faithfulness is attractive. Faithfulness to God, faithfulness to your spouse, faithfulness to your kids.
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2: Maybe we're more in control than we feel like we are. You know, sometimes how you get the feeling that you're just being tossed by the waves of life. Maybe you've got more control than you think. Here's a guy in Virginia. Now, granted, he was arrested for this. But
3: okay.
2: But
3: don't follow his lead, is what you're saying.
2: I'm just saying I admire his thinking.
3: Okay.
2: He painted his own crosswalk on a busy street.
3: Oh my goodness.
2: He used spray chalk. He wrote it. The police came along and arrested him for jaywalking.
3: Yeah.
2: Probably also for painting on a public road. And it reminds me of the cartoons when I was a kid that they would draw like a train tunnel.
3: Oh, and then all of a sudden you could go through?
2: On a rock cliff or something solid. Yeah.
3: Yeah. Look, the fact that it ended with him being arrested,

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2: If you woke up in a bad mood or a good mood, you could decide which one. I happen to hear this from Alex Ramosi. He has podcasts all around, and he's talking about just that.
3: The greatest skill you can develop is the ability to stay in a great mood in the absence of things to be in a great mood about. And if you can be in a bad mood for no reason, you might as well be in a good mood for no reason.
2: If you could be in a bad mood for no reason, you might as well be in a good mood for no reason.
4: Actually, that makes a lot of sense.
2: Yes.
4: Because I think sometimes we forget that we control that. Look, life has a lot of little setbacks and downers, but our mood starts, I feel like, with gratefulness. You know, yeah. Like recounting the things that we all have things to be grateful for.
2: So many.

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2: Watching an ad on TV, and it's all about what's on a lot of our minds right now. It's summer is coming up, bathing suit season, want to be in shape. Guys want to be ripped. Ladies want to be slim, maybe ripped too.
3: Uh-huh.
2: And then I read this morning from Lisa Turkers, and she said, I'm not who the scale says I am. Or the sum total of whatever my flaws say I am.
3: Yeah.
2: And she said, I'm not what that guy says I am, or that girl says I am. Mm. I'm not social media likes and comments. She says, I am going to stop flirting with the unstable things of this world so I can fall completely in love with Jesus. I am loved. I am held. I am yours, Lord.
3: Oh my goodness, that's so good. There was a pastor I knew once that he used to say this, God said it and I believe it. And that he just God said it, I believe it. And he said, that settles it for me. And I was thinking that, like, truthfully, it doesn't matter if you believe it. If God said it.
2: It is true.
3: That does settle it.
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1: This is John Fuller with a friendly reminder to please let us know the call letters of this great radio station when you get in touch.
2: I think a lot of couples don't realize how the Lord wants our marriages to flourish. God designed marriage to be a reflection of Christ and His love for His bride, the church. And so He wants our marriages to be a beautiful, living reenactment of the greatest love story ever.
1: That's Larry McCall. He's with us today on Focus on the Family with Jim Daly. He'll be sharing some thoughtful ways that you can strengthen your marriage in the second half of life together. And we're so glad you're joining us. I'm John Fuller.
3: You know, John, this season of life doesn't get nearly the attention it should because there's still rocks in the road. You know, you think of a married couple who's been married 20 years, 30 years. They've got everything ironed out, all those bumps and wrinkles in the road, right? But there are other things that pop up, like things can get a little dry. You can have to deal with in-laws, elderly parents, whatever it might be. And things aren't going to go exactly according to plan, even though you feel like you're comfortable and you're kind of set in the way of the marriage. I mean, Gene and I are going to hit 40 years next August.
1: Which is incredible.
3: 40, that's big.
1: Yeah.
3: Congrats. Yeah, and I'm feeling like, okay, do we have it down perfectly? If Gene were here, to be honest, she'd say, no, you don't have it down perfectly. I do. No, I'm kidding. But I mean, it's so much fun. We enjoy it. But what a great opportunity to think about that second half, especially for those of you at 2025. We're really encouraging you to tip in here and listen because it's going to be important.
1: Yeah. And Larry McCall is the director of Walking Like Jesus Ministries, and he's the longtime pastor at Christ Covenant Church in Winona Lake, Indiana. He and his high school sweetheart, Gladine, have celebrated 50 years of marriage together. Congratulations.
3: 50? Well, let's stop there. I mean, that's pretty good. The more you up to 40.
2: The more you get to know me, the more you respect her.
1: Well, we're going to hear stories from your life and insights that you've got from that pastoral perspective. And a lot of that is captured in a terrific book called A Seasoned Marriage. Living the gospel in the middle years and beyond.
3: Larry, welcome to Focus on the Family. Good to have you here.
2: Thanks for having me.
3: And congratulations on 50 years of marriage.
2: Yeah, the Lord has been kind.
3: Well, Gladine, it sounds like, has been very patient.
2: She has been. It's amazing. It's an evidence of God's grace in her life.
3: Okay, so there's a good place to start. That opening question, you know, if you're talking to a younger couple, like I mentioned, someone who's been married 15, 20, 25 years, what do you say to them? This is the reason or the way to make it to 50 years and beyond.
2: Well, the short answer, Jim, is God's grace. Yeah. It's only by God's grace applied to everyday life. And the subtitle of the book, even, Living the Gospel in the Middle Years and Beyond, we've had to learn that along the way. As we've journeyed together in our marriage, we've had to learn what that means to live out the gospel and not just grit our teeth and tolerate one another.
3: You know, not long ago, we did some marriage research, and it points to this very fact. And what it delineated is those that are convictional Christian, not what I would call light Christian. And we did ask those questions. We work with Ipsos out of D.C. It's a journal-ready kind of research study, so it's very professional. And we didn't tilt it. We interviewed 4,000 couples.
2: Wow.
3: So it's statistically very, very sound. But here's the deal. In a more Christian light experience, they had the highest divorce rate.
2: Wow.
3: Higher than the world's in our study. Those that had the most satisfying marriages in every category, physical, emotional, spiritual, were the convictional Christian. And it led me to the conclusion that, you know, it's one thing to say I love Jesus, but when you apply the Word of God, especially read the Word, pray together, go to church together, the benefits of that convictional Christian attitude are going to be there. And it's less so for, again, what I would call a social Christian or somebody that's made a confession of Christ, but you don't really live.

0: why do you want to marry this person? And so if I turn to him first and say, why do you want to marry this gal? You know, he'll say something like, well, she just makes me so happy. You know, I just love her so much. And she laughs at my jokes. She watches sports with me. She makes me so happy. I just want to marry her and give her the opportunity of making me happy for the rest of her life.
1: A guy has said that?
0: No.
1: Oh, okay. But that's
0: the implication.
1: That's what they mean.
0: Yeah. And she'll say something similar.
1: Yeah.
0: You know, if I ask her, he makes me so happy. And I think that almost all of us get married because we think this person has the capacity of making me happy for the rest of their life.
1: Well, and sometimes that's conscious, and sometimes it's very unconscious that we're requiring that or expecting that. You mentioned in the book how you and Gladine, reached a low point marriage, and you weren't feeling happy anymore. Yeah. So, okay, first of all, thank you for that vulnerability. I think you're speaking for just about every couple, if we're honest. There will be somebody who's watching go, well, we were never unhappy. We've been married 50 years and it was all bliss. Man, God bless you.
0: Obviously, I would say they're the exception.
1: But you do have people that have that experience. But for the most part, that other 99.9% of us are going to hit some lulls in our marriage. You and Gladine did.
0: Yeah.
1: What was going on and how did you arrest that? How did you get a hold of that and say, okay, this isn't going to be the way to go?
0: Well, thanks for asking. Yeah, we were about 20 years into our marriage, so about 30 years ago. I would just summarize our marriage at that point as saying we were committed to one another. Neither of us was calling a divorce attorney, but neither of us was happy. And I look back on it now and I can see more clearly what we were doing. Mm-hmm. I expected her to make me happy. And my analysis, correct or not, my analysis was, you're not doing a very good job at making me happy. And, you know, she didn't verbalize that, but she could have. And had I the humility to ask her, she probably would have said the same thing. And I think it was kind of like, you know, if you just poured enough love into me, I would have some love to get back into you. And there was like a stalemate. And here we were. I was a pastor for years by that point. I taught marriage seminars. And here we were, unhappy in our marriage.
1: Larry, I mean, this is the problem. Mm. I think this is the core of it all when you talk about the selfishness that we have as human beings.
0: Yeah.
1: And it's almost like we expect something different. But we're like, in this life, in this world, this is the ankle bracelet, the ankle chain that exists for most of humanity.
0: Yeah.
1: We are selfish creatures. We live in sin. We're in a sinful world. Jesus died for those sins and for our eternal life. But it is a process to find the key to take that ankle chain off, correct?
0: Yeah. Yes.
1: And, I mean, it's that epiphany where we got to get to that place where, okay, being selfless is maybe the whole goal of this institution of marriage, to make us more like Christ.
0: Amen. Thank you, Jim.
1: But in that context, that's a tough journey.
0: Yeah.
1: Because we are selfish.
0: Yeah.
1: So how do we get a hold of ourselves as husbands, as wives, to say, okay, I'm blowing it. And now Gene's listening to this, I'm sure today. I've got to go home and face the music myself. Yeah. Well, you spoke so well, Jim. But we all have selfish areas.
0: Yeah, we do.
1: How do we begin to work on that?
0: Well, Jim, you used the word epiphany a while ago. And when you said that, my heart resonated. Because it was like the Holy Spirit turned the lights on. When we were in that bottoming out era, and I hope it was a bottom out, I never want to go back there.
1: Huh.
0: At that time, we met an older gentleman in our community whose wife was in the latter stages of Alzheimer's and lived in a nursing home just up the street from our home.
1: Hmm.
0: And every day, Bob would go to the nursing home and he would help the staff spoon feed his wife. He would help change her diaper. He would wash her.
1: Care for her.
0: And then he would sing love songs to her. And this is when we were at our low point, right? And so here's a gentleman in his 80s. And I'm watching him, listening to him love his wife sacrificially, and it dawned on me, he's not getting anything from his wife. Gladine was still loving me. I just didn't, in my pride, I didn't think it was enough. But his wife wasn't doing anything for him. She wasn't serving him practically. She wasn't serving him through her words. She didn't even remember his name.
1: Mm.
0: And at that same time, that epiphany, the Holy Spirit brought 1 John 4:19 to this hard heart. We love because he first loved us, and the lights came on. The way Bob can love his wife is he's not depending on her to pour love into him.
1: Mm-hmm.
0: He's leaning on God's love, which is superabundant, overflowing love. And the Holy Spirit broke my heart. And it was a gradual

0: change, but he began to blow fresh air into us, and the balloon of our marriage began to rise again. And Gladine came with me on that journey. That was 30 years ago, and it's not that we don't have any ups and downs now, but that was the turning point. It was seeing that our love for our spouse is not dependent on our spouse. Our love for our spouse is depending on God's love for us.
1: You have been married 50 years. You've kind of lived through all the seasons, maybe except the very last season here that is going to face each and every one of us. But in that regard, what would you say is the most important thing to, again, navigate life's seasons? So if you break it in first half and second half, speaking to the married couples listening, what's the thing to remember about life?
0: Yeah. Well, I think one thing to remember is that life continues to change. I think a lot of us, we don't always welcome change. Some change is good, but some change is hard. And I think of the seasons of marriage, I think a turning point for a lot of couples is when the last of their kids leaves home. Mm-hmm. That all of a sudden they just see the two of them now. They're just looking at each other. And I think a lot of couples get to the point where they're empty nesters and they're thinking, who is this person? Mm. And they have a decision to make. Are we going to regroup here? Are we going to reconnect as a couple? Or are we going to continue to live parallel lives that are committed but not full of joy?
1: Yeah.
0: And I think that's a marking point for the seasoned marriage, I would call it.
1: You know, I read this article years ago in the Washington Post, but it resurfaced, I think, in another newspaper, maybe the New York Times, I can't remember, but they refer to it as the graying of divorce.
0: Yeah.
1: And this is the phenomena, I think, best described by saying couples that, you know, the husband pursues a career, maybe the wife too. They have children. Maybe the wife made the decision to stay home. The kids are now out of the home. They're through college. And she kind of looks at him and says, I really don't love you anymore. I don't know you anymore. And it's a high number of wives filing for divorce in that graying of divorce situation. Speak to that disconnection. It feels very transactional. We got together, we created children, we've raised these children.
0: Yeah.
1: Now we don't need to be together anymore. That's not God's intention for
0: us. It's not at all. Mm-hmm. But it happens so easily, so naively, that you know a couple gets married and they have this season of joy in their honeymoon season, and then maybe the children come, financial struggles, can we afford to buy our first house, then caring for that house and the career is more demanding, and they just don't work on their marriage. They don't focus on their marriage. And whether they realize it or not, they're gradually drifting apart. And then the last of the kids leaves home, and they come to that realization, we hardly know each other anymore.
1: Mm-hmm.
0: So now the question is, what decision are you going to make? What action steps are you going to take to draw back together?
1: And what would be some of those actions that you could do in the busy time of life to make sure that the second half is set up? You know, think of how we plan for retirement. Hopefully, you know, you're putting something away, you're meeting with your financial advisor, and they're telling you, 10% of this, 5% of that, whatever.
0: Yeah.
1: But you put intentionality toward it. We don't do that in our marriage, the first half, to say, okay, once we hit 25 years, what should the next 25 years look like? Yeah. What would you say to them?
0: Thanks for asking, Jim. Yeah, I think in those situations, if a couple comes to that point where they realize we've drifted apart, there should be a leaning into God's grace to humbly confess, I've contributed to the distance. And so I think for us, especially us men, we need to humble ourselves and realize we've contributed to the distance. And the man's focused on his job, focused on his hobbies, and he'd be happy to keep on going for a while. But the wife's saying, hey, what about us? And so for a man to realize his security in Christ, the safety of the gospel, that he doesn't have to be proud and defensive. I'm a proud and defensive man, so I speak for
1: us. Aren't we all?
0: Men. Yeah. But to lean in and say, you know what, sweetheart, I've contributed to the distance. Will you forgive me for not pouring more into you as your husband? And then you take that to the Lord, confessing, we need your help. We want to come together. So it's God-oriented, grace-saturated, But then it gets real practical. Let's spend more time together. Mm-hmm. You know, let's do things together. Let's pray together, learn together, do chores together, where you're beginning to bond again like you did in the early days.
2: Yeah, mm-hmm. Yeah, I appreciate that. Our guest today on Focus on the Family is Larry McCall, and he's got this terrific book, and we're covering some of the points in it, A Seasoned Marriage, Living the Gospel in the Middle Years and Beyond. And you can get a copy of this terrific resource at focusonthefamily.com/broadcast.
1: One of the concepts that you mentioned in your book is to look for friends that are ahead of us.
0: Yeah.
1: And to pull from their wisdom. And kind of wrap that whole comment and question up in your response.
0: Well, certainly there's value in having friends that are more mature in Christ than we are. And I think if we're struggling in our marriage, to have the humility to go to our friends and saying, hey, we want to grow in our marriage. We're struggling right now. Would you pray for us? Would you help us? And Lord willing, in the local church especially, you can find friends like that. But you know, Jim, you mentioned trying to see this from a wife's perspective, and here we are, three men talking about this.
1: Right, I'm trying to be that person at the table.
0: But as much as we can. What I do when I counsel couples pastorally, when I hear those kinds of stories, mm-hmm. my mind goes back to what Paul said in Ephesians 5, where he said, husbands, love your wives, and then he connects it to Christ, just as Christ loved the church. Wives, submit to your husbands as to the Lord. He ties everything in that whole section vertically to who Christ is, what he has done.
1: Yeah.
0: Children, parents, employers, employees, he ties them all directly to Christ. Everything ties vertical. And I tell a wife in that situation, when you're looking at your husband, you're saying, I want to love him again. And she's looking at her husband and seeing his inadequacy. I say, look over his shoulder. Who do you see? You see Christ. And your love for your husband is not based on the worthiness of your husband. Mm. Your love for your husband is based on the worthiness of Christ. Look at who he is. Look at what he has done for you as a Christian woman. Lean on his grace. It's going to maybe be a rough road, but Christ is able to give you the grace to renew your love for your husband.
1: Yeah, that's it right there. It's one thing to look for that couple ahead of us in church or wherever you might find that connection. It's another thing for a younger couple to see you as the older couple.
0: Yeah.
1: Because in our minds, we're always the younger couple, yes. Right? But for that younger couple to say, hey, would you guys like to mentor us? That happened to you.
0: It sure did.
1: And how did that make you feel?
0: Yeah. Well, at first, we've been asked this several times, but one time in particular, there was a young couple in our church wanted us to walk with them through the premarital process. And our pastors, there are six of us, you know, most of them are a lot younger than I am. And I thought, why didn't you, attach yourself to one of these younger couples closer to your age? They said, we wanted to meet with an older couple. Learn from maybe our more years of experience, our more years of processing problems.
1: It's great.
0: But one thing Gladine and I realize and is a lot of older people, and we spend a lot of our time these days ministering to our peers.
1: Yeah.
0: Because of the Seasoned Marriage book, I do a lot of grandparenting ministry. A lot of older couples feel like younger couples don't want to hang with us. They don't want to hang with old fogies. And just the opposite is true. Most young couples would love to get time with an older couple. And so I would encourage older couples to actually initiate, if possible, approach a younger couple and say, hey, we'd love for you to come over for dinner and just talk. And we'll get to know you and see where it goes. Or even Gladine and I have Zoom calls with some younger couples in other places.
1: That's fantastic.
0: And kind of mentor them long distance, but to pour into them by God's grace.
1: Yeah, that is so good. You challenge the cultural idea that retirement is all about leisure. Now, you're popping my bubble because I've got my goals. It's golf and maybe some other fun things to do with Gene. That's a good plan. But why do you believe it's more important to retire to something than retire from something?
0: Yeah, I think most people want to retire from.
1: Yeah.
0: I want to leave this job. I want to leave the stress, the deadlines, the pressures, the commute.
1: I want to breathe.
0: That's right. And it's understandable. It is. It's a fallen world, and there's a lot to daily life that are difficult. But to retire to something.
1: Uh-huh.
0: And I like to tell people, look at the beginning and end of the Bible. I mean, literally the beginning and the end. You know, what do you read in the first couple of chapters? What do you read in the last couple of chapters? God designed us as image bearers to be fruitful, to work in a good way. Mm-hmm. And we tend to think of work as negative. Work came about before the fall, and work will continue after the curse is removed. that we're going to have productivity in eternity. And for us to think, even if life is changing, I can still be fruitful. We can still be fruitful in our older years. And so to retire to something, God, what are you calling us to in this season that we can bring you delight as we serve other people?
1: Plenty of volunteer opportunities.
0: Oh, many.
2: Yeah, and I was really struck, Larry, by the story you had of a Sunday school teacher that you visited. I've known some people that kind of hit that spot where they're really confined.
0: Yes.
2: They can't do a whole lot.
0: Yes.
2: They can't produce like they used to. I heard one older relative say, I'm no good anymore.
0: Yeah.
2: But this Sunday school teacher really inspired you.
0: She sure did. John, thank you for bringing that story up. Yes, Gladian and I grew up in the same church. We've known each other almost our whole lives.
2: Wow.
0: And we were blessed with a Sunday school teacher who was very fruitful in her middle season of years and very active in teaching children, very evangelistic, and a godly woman. And when we were married for a while, we were back in her hometown, and we went to visit her in the nursing home, and there she is in a wheelchair. And she was not complaining. She was not saying, I can't do this and I can't do that. She realized that she could still be fruitful even if she was hindered through immobility. She couldn't get out and about much anymore. But she devoted herself to a ministry of prayer, hours a day. And she told Gladine and me, I prayed for you two every day for years. And Gladine and I looked at each other as we left that place, and we began to wonder, is some of the fruit of our ministry the fruit of her ministry in praying for us? And so even some of the listeners today are struggling with immobility, can't do what they used to do, but they can still have a fruitful ministry in other ways, through prayer, through writing notes of encouragement. We always have opportunities until the Lord calls us home or truly, fully disables us. We always have the opportunity to be fruitful for him.
1: You know, John, we don't mention this, but we have a wonderful volunteer ministry here at Focus. I'm thinking of couples that come and they help serve at banquets and, you know, just do filing for us. And it's been such a blessing. I mean, some of these folks have worked 50,000 hours.
0: 50,000.
1: Yeah, I mean, that's a long time.
2: That's Elaine, a lot of volunteer
1: I'm
2: hours.
1: Of Elaine,
2: yes,
1: right?
2: Bless
1: and
2: her.
1: She was like top of the heap when it came to volunteers. And that's just part of it. And so if you're interested in that, get in touch with us. There's probably ways to work that. You've said one of the greatest ministries older couples can offer is the legacy of a long-term marriage.
0: Yeah.
1: Explain why that's so important.
0: Yeah. I think a lot of younger couples value committed relationships. But they, interestingly, they don't necessarily see the value of what the old-timers called holy matrimony. And so they're content with seeing people live together and never have the bond of marriage, the covenant bond of marriage. And so to give them a living picture in our long-time marriages that this is a beautiful thing, this is a reflection of Christ and his love for his bride, long marriages have a mission of reflecting Christ in a way that the younger generation can see and aspire to.
1: In that kind of context, I think one of the good points that you've made in the book, there's several, but one is you encourage couples to prepare not just for their legal and financial documents, but for their spiritual will. And I don't think I've thought of that or heard of that. Explain what it is to prepare a spiritual will.
0: Yeah. I think a spiritual will has the idea of, what am I wanting to gift to our children or grandchildren or great-grandchildren that's not necessarily tangible monetary, but shows them the value of Christ, the value, the treasure of knowing him and serving him in written form, and tell our story of how much we've enjoyed Christ, how we've benefited from his grace, but also encourage them to seek him as well.
1: Yeah.
0: So it could even just be one sheet of paper.
1: You know, something I did, I encourage parents to do, I kept journals for the boys from the time they were conceived. So both journals are probably 400 pages, and
0: wow.
1: I was able to travel internationally. I'd fill in family history, spiritual background, those things that the Lord did as key milestones in our family's lives, you know. And they've enjoyed it. Trent keeps it right at his bedside and reads it. He told me he reads it every night, which I think is really cool. But that's an expanded version of that will. But it's a great way to communicate to your kids the things that are important to you. Larry, we're right at the end here, and I think one of the most important questions is the couple that's listening, they've gone through the hard grind of work and vocation and raising the kids, and now they're just at a lull. They don't have the spark for each other anymore. Yeah. And I think it's a wise place for us to wrap up. Obviously, get a copy of Larry's book. We'll tell you how to do that in a minute. But there are ways that the Lord will intervene on your behalf if you lean into Him.
0: Amen.
1: But what should a couple practically do to say, okay, this is not healthy where we're at. We need to get to a better place. How do we get there?
0: Yeah, I think there are probably more than one step to that. But I would encourage couples to first focus on the hope we have in the Lord. And I think a lot of couples don't realize how the Lord wants our marriages to flourish. Hmm. God designed marriage to be a reflection of Christ and His love for His bride, the church. And so He wants our marriages to be a beautiful living reenactment of the greatest love story ever. Mm-hmm. And so if we're in that lull, to lean into Him and say, Lord, we know You can resurrect our marriage. You resurrected Lazarus from the dead and others. You can resurrect our marriage from the dead. Lord, we know You want that. Please help us. And we ask His help. And don't be surprised when you begin to see Him working in your lives, but also to be humble enough to seek help. You know, I encourage people to get pastoral counseling, talk to your friends that are stable in Christ and ask for their prayer support. And don't feel like it's hopeless. It's not hopeless.
1: And let me turn to the listener. Focus on the Family is here for you. We want your marriage to be the best it can be. Hopefully people feel that way, John. We have lots of great resources to help you. You can take our marriage assessment. It's an online quiz. It's free. It'll point out your strengths and your weaknesses, the areas to work on. And that's something, Gene and I need to do it, actually. I'm going to do that this week.
2: Over a million people have taken that quiz, so it'll be a million and one or two.
1: I'll be that million first person. But you can do that. And also, you can get a copy of Larry's great book, A Seasoned Marriage. 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Take the free quiz. And hopefully get into a position where your marriage is stronger and healthier in Christ.
2: Mm-hmm. 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
1: Hey, this is Cece Winans. Psalm 63 talks about God's love being better than life. And that is so true. When I think of the goodness of Jesus and all that he has done for me, I can't help but praise God. And this song just puts it all in perspective. When I just think of all of the great things that God has done, what he continues to do, and not just because of what he's done, but just because of who he is. He's worthy of all of our praise, all of our strength. The Bible instructs us to love him with all of our heart, soul, and mind. Why? Because he deserves nothing less. He is worthy of it all.

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1: Hey, this is Randy James from Hopeful. We wrote Everything Is Better as a reminder that no matter what you're walking through, the storms, the chaos, the struggles, there's real hope because of Jesus. 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
3: Hey, this is Bart Millard for Mercy Me. When I had the idea for Make It Well, it came from wrestling with the hymn, It Is Well, that I've sang all my life. It's always during tragic times, and I realized during those difficult moments that I'm kind of lying when I say it is well with my soul, because normally it is not well with my soul. Like, the harder the times get, the harder it is to sing that song. And so I kept thinking, if I were to write this, I would make it into Make It Well, because I'm not getting through this without the help of the Holy Spirit. And so this one goes out to all those like me that are in the middle of the struggle, just trying to get by.
1: Making well with my soul. Don't let me face this loneliness alone. Making well.

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1: 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I haven't seen my couch since Tuesday. 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
1: Hey, I'm David Leonard. I wrote this song in a season where I was asking myself if I was really living the life God called me to live. 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
1: This is Joel here with the band for King and Country. Luke and I were at Oxford University last year. We looked down in the pavement and there was etched out piece of cobblestone in the shape of a cross. We came to find out through a plaque that three men were martyred in that location for their faith a couple of years prior. And as they were burning, literally at the stake, one turned to the other and said, "Play the man, Master Ridley, for today we have lit a fire that the world will not be able to put out." I don't know about you, but it does feel in many ways like the world can be on fire for a load of wrong reasons these days. But what if there was an opportunity to flip that phrase on its head? What if my world could be on fire for something, for someone greater than ourselves, that we could burn for God, that we could burn for goodness, we could burn for kindness?

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1: Walk in the sunshine. Hey, here's your positive thought this morning. And I'm spelling it S-O-N, shine, okay? 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And you can walk in.

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2: Yeah, we have this entire family texting thread involving all of my children and my wife. And it's basically just updates on what the little dude is doing. And randomly, you know, my daughter will just send me pictures of him just doing stuff. And she sent me this one picture, and he's just wearing his diaper, and he's not got a shirt on, but he has his hand propped up in a fist on his hip. And, and you know, my son goes, "Oh, sassy." And I just went, "Man, if he were pointing the other finger, he'd look just like his great-grandmother. Look just like my mom." And I'm just like, wow.
3: That's so funny. Genetics.
2: I know, man. You cannot fight genetics. I think genetics is one of God's greatest jokes. And it's no matter what. And there's that thing. And every parent says it and every kid hears it. One of these days, I hope you have a kid who's just like you. And God goes, "Oh, yeah, you're gonna."
3: I used to say, "Good, I'm awesome."
2: Wow. What I love most about working with Kristen is she gets tickled easily. You know, it's just, my mom wouldn't call it, like, you know, you found it funny, you burst out laughing. You're just so healthily amused with yourself. You're tickled.
3: I think I'm hilarious. I find myself really funny. And I got to say, so does Noah. He thinks he is hilarious. So, yes, genetics.
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2: Boogers rule society.
3: Oh, okay.
2: Actually, most recently, I have learned this from you, being the mother of a little. We can completely change our plans, change our directives. Everything that we're doing can completely be upended if those little monsters happen to show up in a little one's nose.
3: Oh, my gosh. Yes. And then, you know, disturbs all the rest that you thought you were going to get.
2: See?
3: They're up all night.
2: Yes. You know, a well-planned sinus attack could cripple the world.
3: If the world was run by a toddler.
2: Well, there's some people that say the entire world is run by a bunch of toddlers, but that's another conversation for another time.
3: Like boss babies. You know, it's true, though, because, okay, so my little baby, she's all boogery, and it consumes her day. Like, all she can think about is that, and she's mad all day long.
2: Well.
3: And I'm like, come on, girl, get it together. Just kidding. That's what I say to myself, though, because I still gotta be mom.
2: Blow your nose and move on, child. Come on.
3: No, life changes, though, when they can blow their noses on their own.
2: Amen.
3: Like, as soon as Noah learned how to do that, things got so much easier. Like, colds are not scary anymore.
2: Nope. And then, of course, you know, to all boys, boogers are hysterical. I mean, you know, I'm pushing retirement age, and I can still get a chuckle out of some good snot.
3: Oh, my gosh.
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2: I was down, but now I'm up. Yeah.

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1: Are you a big fan of hot foods?
2: Yeah, I like spicy foods.
1: Well, there's spicy and there's hot. There's hot to be hot and there's spicy to be spicy.
2: Okay. So I don't like things to be so hot that I can't actually taste it. And right? All I'm doing is feeling pain. I hate that.
1: Well, so.
2: Oh, no. I made a mistake the other day with that.
1: What'd you do?
2: Okay, so we were at my friend Kinjal's wedding, and they had a whole lot of really yummy Indian food. Now, I made a plate of vegetables for Brielle, and I put it in front of her, and she grabs what I think is a green bean.
1: Oh, no.
2: And she takes a big bite, and my poor little baby starts scratching her tongue, and tears are pouring down her face, and she's like, ah! And I was like, what is it? So then I ate it. It was not a green bean. It was a super hot pepper.
1: Okay.
2: It was so hot! My poor little baby!
1: Okay, this is an example of order of operation. So,
2: oh, please explain to me how to butter mother's skin. Please tell me.
1: And the order of operation should have been, let me sample this first before I give it to my child. Not,
2: why?
1: I'm going to give it to my child, and then let me take a bite to see why she's screaming.
2: I did not think that in this big, huge, like, buffet-style platter, there was going to be a whole bunch of hot peppers. Why is that mixed in with vegetables?
1: Mm-hmm, mm-hmm. Right now, every family of Indian descent is going like, yeah, that's not
2: too
1: bright.
2: Yeah, we eat that every day. It's not hot.
1: It's not that big a deal.
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1: My whole life, I never had a car that had a smart screen on it, and now I do. 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
1: Every week, we get to salute good kids doing great things with our Superstar Kid of the Week. Usually, our superstar kids tend to be on the younger side. But today, Regina introduces us to her superstar son, Zachary.
2: Yeah, he's been through a lot. He was diagnosed with dyslexia at a very young age. And even though it was so hard for him, even if it was a bad grade, he worked his butt off for that grade.
1: Zachary has been involved in many sports and began playing football when he was only 5 years old. So it was no surprise when Zachary was offered a college scholarship to play quarterback. But unfortunately, his playing time was cut short before it even began.
2: Right before he went into college, he dislocated his knee. The next year came and he tore every ligament in his foot.
1: Recognizing his talent and enthusiasm, Zachary's coach thought it a good idea to move him into the coaching booth.
3: So what has been his attitude in all of that?
2: I mean, there's times when he does get down, when he's like, I just don't know what I'm supposed to do. He'll call me or he'll text me and he'll ask me to pray for him. So I know he's leaning into God, and that really gets me choked up because I so want that for him. I don't want him to turn away from that because I don't want him to get discouraged.
3: Right.
2: Because he's been such an encouragement for everybody else and for me, myself. I don't want him to get discouraged and give up.
3: I can tell that he's got endurance and he perseveres and he keeps going. And so I'm sure that even when he's feeling a little discouraged, he's still encouraging you and the people around him too, because I think that's who he is. And I know that God has really amazing things in store for him, and we can't wait to hear what he does with that. So we are super excited because we get to name Zachary our Superstar Kid of the Week.
2: Oh my gosh, yay.
3: Yay!
2: It's awesome.
3: Ooh, if there's a good kid doing great things in your life, well, we want to know about them. So text the word KID to 54214, and then maybe next week your good kid will be our Superstar Kid of the Week.
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1: How did Facebook save your life?
2: So I'm scrolling through Facebook and I'm like watching all these videos and this video pops up. So she said, because I have Graves' disease, I get my thyroid checked every 4 to 6 weeks. And I was like, huh? I Google, what's Graves' disease? For a month now, I got turned away trying to give blood because my pulse was high. I'm always cold. Like, you know, I have like blankets and I've got the space heater.
1: Yep.
2: I'm hot. So hot. And I thought maybe it was like perimenopause. All these really weird things were happening. My hands started trembling. Also, while I'm talking, I'm like having to like catch my breath. So I read these symptoms of Graves' disease and I'm like, whoa, those are all my symptoms. So I made an emergency appointment with my doctor. She sent me for a panel and right now I am hyperthyroid. So, my numbers were insane. So I was like, oh my gosh, that was such a God thing. I'm just scrolling Facebook. I didn't even watch the whole video. I don't know what it was about. I think I only Googled it because God like gave me a little inkling to do it.
1: First, here are my observations. One, you have these symptoms and you ignore them. So congratulations, you're part guy. second of all, by all means, drink more coffee. And third.
2: She told me I didn't have to quit coffee.
1: Okay, good. All right.
2: That was the first question I asked.
1: Yeah, then there's recovery and then there's why bother to live. I get it. Reason for living. I get it. What's the lesson here? Well, I will tell you this. We all have witnessed America, a unicorn. Facebook providing something important.
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2: Have you ever heard of text neck?
3: Is that when you get the hump in your neck from looking down all day?
2: Yes.
3: Texting?
2: That's exactly what it is. That is a real honest-to-goodness malady now. And I'm like, oh, I've had that. And so I did a little research.
3: Oh, okay. Do you know how to fix it?
2: Yes. You go to a professional or a friend of mine who is a yoga instructress has actually developed an entire... What is that called?
3: Routine.
2: The practice, routine, whatever, to get rid of text neck. And I found out that it constantly puts an additional 60 pounds of pressure on the back of your neck at the base of your skull.
3: Oh, that's terrible.
2: Yeah, it's kind of like it's the equivalent of someone having their hand on the back of your head and you're trying to push your head up, but you can't.
3: Oh.
2: So... the two things you can do, and it does happen because of computer screens, get your computer screen up, which I immediately did at home, and quit spending so much time looking down.
3: After each child, because when they're tiny little babies and you're rocking them to sleep a million times a day.
2: Right.
3: I always noticed it because my neck would start hurting so bad because I was looking down at them for hours.
2: Yeah.
3: You know what's really helpful, too, is if you can't see close up, like you have that, if you're farsighted,
2: right?
3: You have to hold your phone out really far and up to see what you're texting anyway. So there you go. Just have some bad eyesight and it'll help.
2: Little tromboning. So let's recap. How to prevent text neck. Cut yourself off from society. Quit looking at your babies and put your phone up on the ceiling. You're welcome.
3: You're welcome.
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1: You have a choice. 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Because joy isn't based on your circumstances. It's based on God. Where are you?

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2: I read this fascinating article talking about if you use this one investigative tool when you read the Bible, it will help you fully understand. It will help you understand better. Mm. And it's the W&H. Who, what, where, when, how, and why.
3: Oh, that makes sense.
2: That was a eureka moment for me because I've always done that. It's like, okay, what am I reading? And what is going on when this was being written?
3: Mm.
2: And then the weird part is I started to feel guilty because it's just, I'm just supposed to accept this. This is the inspired word of God. I'm supposed to accept it. I don't think I was questioning it, but I was asking questions.
3: Yeah. Well, I think because you wanted more information, probably. You're definitely somebody who digs and you want like all the context. And so it makes sense that you'd be like, well, who was this and what were they doing and how did they get there?
2: And to me, that makes it that much more interesting. It's mm-hmm. more tactile to me. What other way is there to read it? Because that's the only one I really know.
3: Yeah. My pastor growing up, he always said, if you see the word therefore, then you have to say, what is it there for? And so then he's like, you need to go back up a couple of verses and find out why is it saying that, you know? And that always stuck with me because I would just read it, you know? Or you take a verse out of context and you're like, oh, blah, blah, blah.
2: Oh boy.
3: Therefore, I say, but why? Why did he say that? You know? So I think it really helps you to not misinterpret things too when you ask questions and you pay attention.
2: Okay. Could you write a note that I could send to my childhood pastor?
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2: All right, y'all, it's time to play work relationship therapy. I'll start.
3: I am merely making an observation. I don't think that's any reason in the world to scream rude.
4: It was very rude. So yes, I had to scream rude. What do you mean?
3: Well, maybe I wasn't talking to you.
4: You were talking to me. We were. This is what happened. Decide for yourself how rude he
3: America.
4: Was, okay? On a scale of 1 to 10, how rude was Skip? So we're in a meeting with our boss, Matt. We're talking. I don't even know why you brought this up. You said something, blah, blah, blah, blah, blah. Well, all your hair is falling out. And I was like, first of all, rude. Second of all, my hair is growing in. And that is why it is sticking up, okay?
3: Right, right.
4: It was very rude.
3: Well, maybe I wasn't talking
4: Nobody
3: to you.
4: Nobody is going to disagree. Who else were you talking about? Talking to Matt?
3: Well, no, but I'm just saying, look, you have to, here's the environment that I live in. I live with someone who is a verbal processor, right?
4: Right.
3: And last night, I'm sitting on the couch and she comes walking out, getting ready for bed. She's just talking. And then I'm like, Okay, well, that's she's talking to the cats outside. Okay, whatever. Now she's talking to the cats inside. And all of a sudden I hear, are you not listening to me? And I'm like, what? She goes, rude. I'm like, oh, no, man. Now I'm getting in here. So the thing
4: get
3: is.
4: Get it at work, get it at home. Listen.
3: Huh.
4: The common denominator here is you.
3: Okay.
4: Okay.
3: Okay. We're going to go play for King and Country now.
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on this great Saturday. I'm glad you're here. Hey, Colorado. It's the new Star 101.5. Coming up, Elevation Rhythm with Washed next after So So Good. This is

Sometimes I just need to turn this on while I drive because I need peace. You drive on these roads in Colorado, you need peace. Here's Zach Williams on Star. Every time.

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2: We had the scariest, windiest day ever recently. My friend had a massive trampoline picked up, flipped, and landed two houses down. But he sent me another picture from that same day of his flimsy little yard sign promoting Easter services at his church, standing strong through the storm. It's Ryan from United Faith Mortgage, and recently we've worked with hundreds of radio listeners who are that little sign. With the rising costs of everything have been stormy times, causing tough credit card debt and bad monthly interest, making it hard to hold on. But we've also seen hundreds of listeners find instant relief with a cash-out refinance, cashing out some of that newfound equity their homes have grown the last 5 years to pay off that debt and even set some aside for peace of mind. If a cash-out refinance would help your situation, we are a direct lender, one of the largest faith-based mortgage companies in the U.S., and we're specifically committed to STAR at United Faith Mortgage.
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1: So I like snacks a lot, like sweets and snacks. So I just found this new company in the Mile High. It's called Marshmallow Express in Aurora. And I got to tell you about them just because I'm eating their marshmallows, the Marshmallow Express gourmet marshmallows with a kid's twist. And I have a birthday cake marshmallow, and I have a, this is like a strawberry shortcake marshmallow, I think. They are so good. They melt in your mouth. It's the most delicious thing I ever had. And I have to shout them out because they're in Aurora. The Marshmallow Express. All right. The new Star 101.5. My sweet tooth took over right there. This is Mighty Name of Jesus here on Star 101.5.

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1: Hey, this is Cece Winans. Psalm 63 talks about God's love being better than life. And that is so true. When I think of the goodness of Jesus and all that he has done for me, I can't help but praise God. And this song just puts it all in perspective when I just think of all of the great things that God has done, what he continues to do, and not just because of what he's done, but just because of who he is. He's worthy of all of our praise, all of our strength. The Bible instructs us to love him with all of our heart, soul, and mind. Why? Because he deserves nothing less. He is worthy of it.

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Glad you're here with us. It is Big Saturday Mile High Praise Party. That's what we call it on the weekend. This is Katie Nicole. It's Have Your Way here on Star.

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So I always have a new obsession. My fiance is like, what do you like this week? So this week it's Thai food. It's Thai food, Transformers, like the toys. Yes, Transformers. You know, there's grown men that collect like toys and so on, right? 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So anyway, my fiance said, what do you like this week? And I said, Thai food and Transformers. And she said, well, let's go have some Thai food.

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2: 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What day is it again? 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

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I am grateful for you, Lord, right? Here's Zach Williams on Star. All the

0: I think there is a special way we turn up in praise in the Mile High. 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
1: Hey, this is Randy James from Hopeful. 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

There's nothing cooler than Colorado music to praise the Lord. That is LifeGate music from LifeGate Church here in the Mile High. That's Father Speak. It's Star 101.5. It's Phil Wickham and Crowder. It really is Amazing Grace.

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God did it. I love what God does. And it's not always the big things. We wait for the big things to happen, right? We're like, oh, God just did this huge thing. But the little things, like when I'm thinking about a good friend, my best friend, George, and I'm like, oh, I miss George. And then I hear from George and I'm like, God, look what you're doing. Those moments, those are my favorite. The little ones, which are big ones. Here's Elevation Worship on Star 101.5.

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0: Colorado.
1: It's always a pleasure to be here with you. It's Slim here. Just a mile high guy, loves Jesus. You know, I'm in this city just like you. And I think this city needs a whole lot more Jesus turned up. And I think the best way to spread it is some good music, because music feeds the soul. So thanks for being here with me on what I call a big Saturday praise party. Hold on, I got a button for it. And I'll see you back here next weekend. We're coming right back with Hillsong Worship, Lauren Daigle, Chris Tomlin, and more.
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1: I think it's fair to say that when it comes to the cost of stuff right now, it's gotten just flat out weird out there. 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
1: Hey, this is Bart Millard for Mercy Me. When I had the idea for Make It Well, it came from wrestling with the hymn, It Is Well, that I've sang all my life. It's always during tragic times, and I realized during those difficult moments that I'm kind of lying when I say it is well with my soul, because normally it is not well with my soul. Like, the harder the times get, the harder it is to sing that song. And so I kept thinking, if I were to write this, I would make it into Make It Well, because I'm not getting through this without the help of the Holy Spirit. And so this one goes out to all those like me that are in the middle of the struggle, just trying to get by.

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